0: It's Wilco off of 1999 Summer Teeth, Can't Stand It. And Alex G with Runner. He's out on tour with Phoebe Bridgers for the Lost Tour, a tour that will notably be phone free. You'll have to keep those tucked away, which is great for people who like seeing small folks in the distance rather than rectangle shaped white lights. It's a trade off, you know? We're back in a minute with more World Cafe.
1: Here's your LAX 18 storm tracker forecast on WUKY. The rest of our Thursday will hold a few spotty showers with some heavy rain plus thunder, and we'll keep some of that around overnight, too, as lows fall down to about 70. On Friday, continue to keep the umbrellas around once again for more rain off and on through the day. Some will be heavy as we have the flood watch in effect. I'm meteorologist Emily McKinney.
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0: Live from the archives, it's World Cafe in the Vault, pulling out live performances from bands and artists who have visited over the years. And this one gets a lot of play because it's one of our favorites. Norah Jones, around the release of her epic debut album, Come Away With Me, stopped by the cafe and gave us a live performance we wouldn't forget. Here's the title track, live from the archives.

0: See, you can't trust yourself, so you got to tell the other person, no, don't be interested. It's Julia Jacklin, new music called Get Away From Me, I Think I'll Love You Soon. Her new album is called The Gem. It is due out September 25th on 4AD Records. Got a few more songs to go, including the latest from Kevin Morby, when we get back to World Cafe.
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0: Ooh, long song set to close out today's World Cafe. Nice change of pace. And this 8 minute and six song opener is from Kevin Morby, title track to his latest album. He'll be on World Cafe talking about it very soon. Here is Little Wide Open. It's Kevin Morby.

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0: I've got a couple of friends like that. Fountains of sorrow. Jackson Brown putting, I know I should probably talk to them about that. Set better boundaries. Jackson Brown putting the wraps on this edition of The Cafe. Hey, thank you so much for listening. We couldn't do this without your support and the support of the public radio station you are listening to right now. 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So glad to do it, and we will do it again real soon. I'm Stephen Kaleo. Catch you on the next World Cafe from NPR.
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6: And I'm Aisha Roscoe from Weekend Edition. We're here to share a little of what people are saying. Kyle in Brooklyn says, I'm skipping two lattes a month to keep Steve Inskeep in my ear each morning. We see you and thank you, Kyle.
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0: Reform was the mood of the country as Woodrow Wilson, college professor and former governor of New Jersey, took office as 27th president of the United States. The real Woodrow Wilson was obscured in the eyes of the country by the Wilson myth. He was spoken of as a man without warmth, devoid of emotion, a president who would deal with issues in the abstract, giving little thought to the human equation. Wilson's inaugural address, standing with the words of Jefferson and Lincoln, in reaffirming this great and compelling dream of men, gave evidence of the man's great dreams for the nation and his deep feeling for his fellow citizens.
1: My fellow citizens, there's been a change of government. We have been refreshed by a new insight into our own life. We see that in many things that life is very great. It is incomparably great in its material aspects, in its body of wealth. We have built up, moreover, a great system of government, which has stood through a long age as a model for those who seek to set liberty upon foundations that will endure. Our life contains every great thing and contains it in rich abundance. But the evil has come with the good, and much fine gold has been corroded. With riches has come inexcusable waste. We have squandered a great part of what we might have used and have not stopped to conserve the exceeding bounty of nature. We have been proud of our industrial achievements, but we have not hitherto stopped thoughtfully enough to count the human cost. The great government we love has too often been made use of for private and selfish purposes, and those who used it had forgotten the people. There's been something crude and heartless and unfeeling in our haste to succeed and be great. Our thought has been, let every man look out for himself. Let every generation look out for itself. But we were very heedless and in a hurry to be great. We have come now to the sober second thought. The firm basis of government is justice, not pity. The first duty of law is to keep sound the society it serves. Sanitary laws, pure food laws, and laws determining conditions of labor, which individuals are powerless to determine for themselves, are intimate parts of the very business of justice and legal efficiency. These are some of the things we ought to do and not leave to the others undone. The old-fashioned, never-to-be-neglected, fundamental safeguarding of property and of individual right. This is the high enterprise of the new day. This is not a day of triumph. It is a day of dedication. Men's hearts wait upon us. Men's lives hang in the balance. Men's hopes call upon us to say what we will do. Who shall live up to the great trust? Who dares fail to try? I summon all honest men, all patriotic, all forward-looking men to my side. God helping me, I will not fail them if they will but counsel and sustain me.
0: In April 1953, the Korean action ended. An armed truce was signed and the exchange of prisoners begun. The cost was heavy. We had lost more than 33,000 American lives in Korea. Now there was peace. Shaky, uneasy, but at last the fighting was over. In its place loomed the nuclear arms race. Atomic weaponry, stockpiled warheads, fallout, total annihilation, overkill. Strange new terminology, but its meaning was clear and deadly. The potential for absolute devastation hung over the world by a slender thread.
2: Will the Minister for the United Kingdom come to the delegate lounge, please?
0: In December 1953, President Eisenhower addressed the General Assembly of the United Nations.
3: Madam President, members of the General Assembly, I feel impelled to speak today in a language that in a sense is new. One which I, who have spent so much of my time in the military profession, would have preferred never to use. That new language is the language of atomic warfare. My recital of atomic danger and power is necessarily stated in United States terms, for these are the only incontrovertible facts that I know. I need hardly point out to this assembly, however, that this subject is global, not merely national in character. But let no one think that the expenditure of vast sums for weapons and systems of defense can guarantee absolute safety for the cities and citizens of any nation. The awful arithmetic of the atomic bomb does not permit of any such easy solution. Even against the most powerful defense, an aggressor in possession of the effective minimum number of atomic bombs for a surprise attack could probably place a sufficient number of his bombs on the chosen targets to cause hideous damage. Surely no sane member of the human race could discover victory in such desolation. So my own country's purpose is to help us move out of the dark chamber of horrors into the light. The United States would seek more than the mere reduction or elimination of atomic materials for military purposes. The United States knows that if the fearful trend of atomic military buildup can be reversed, this greatest of destructive forces can be developed into a great boom for the benefit of all mankind. The United States knows that peaceful power from atomic energy is no dream of the future. That capability, already proven, is here, now, today. Against the dark background of the atomic bomb, the United States does not wish merely to present strength, but also the desire and hope for peace. The United States pledges before you, and therefore before the world, its determination to help solve the fearful atomic dilemma, to devote its entire heart and mind to find the way by which the miraculous inventiveness of man shall not be dedicated to his death, but consecrated to his life.

0: In 1954, the United States Supreme Court handed down its unanimous decision in the landmark Brown versus Board of Education case, banning segregation in our schools. Subsequent rulings by the court required integration of all public facilities.
1: Civil rights became more than just an expression. The long, hard march toward equal treatment took on new life.

In fact, as the 50s drew to a close, a vital new direction, a reassessment of our national objectives, seemed to emerge. Young people taking a more active interest in our national politics demanded renewed efforts in the fight against poverty, disease, and inequality.

0: John Fitzgerald Kennedy, the young senator from Massachusetts, seemed best to embody the nation's desire for a better way. And at his inauguration as president, the country listened as John Kennedy defined the exciting challenges of the new frontier.
1: Vice President Johnson, Mr. Speaker, Mr. Chief Justice, President Eisenhower, Vice President Nixon, President Truman, Reverend clergy, fellow citizens. We observe today not a victory of party, but a celebration of freedom, symbolizing an end as well as a beginning, signifying renewal as well as change. For I have sworn before you and Almighty God the same solemn oath our forebears prescribed nearly a century and three quarters ago. The world is very different now, for man holds in his mortal hands the power to abolish all forms of human poverty and all forms of human life. And yet the same revolutionary beliefs for which our forebears fought are still at issue around the globe. The belief that the rights of man come not from the generosity of the state, but from the hand of God. We dare not forget today that we are the heirs of that revolution. Let the word go forth from this time and place to friend and foe alike, that the torch has been passed to a new generation of Americans born in this century, tempered by war, disciplined by a hard and bitter peace, proud of our ancient heritage, and unwilling to witness or permit the slow undoing of those human rights to which this nation has always been committed, and to which we are committed today at home and around the world. Let every nation know, whether it wishes us well or ill, that we shall pay any price, bear any burden, meet any hardship, support any friend, oppose any foe, to assure the survival and the success of liberty. So let us begin anew, remembering on both sides that civility is not a sign of weakness, and sincerity is always subject to proof. In your hands, my fellow citizens, more than mine, will rest the final success or failure of our course. Since this country was founded, each generation of Americans has been summoned to give testimony to its national loyalty. The graves of young Americans who answered the call to service surround the globe. And so, my fellow Americans, ask not what your country can do for you. Ask what you can do for your country. My fellow citizens of the world, ask not what America will do for you, but what together we can do for the freedom of man.

Finally, whether you are citizens of America or citizens of the world, ask of us here the same high standards of strength and sacrifice which we ask of you. With a good conscience, our only sure reward, with history the final judge of our deeds, let us go forth to lead the land we love, asking His blessing and His help, but knowing that here on earth, God's work must truly be our own.

0: For the nation and the world, it was a week of crisis. The United States and the Soviet Union faced each other over the buildup of Soviet missiles in Cuba. As President Kennedy and Premier Khrushchev exchanged oddly restrained threats, the entire world waited and watched. Nuclear war between the two great powers seemed very close. October 22nd, President Kennedy addressed the nation.
1: Good evening, my fellow citizens. This government, as promised, has maintained the closest surveillance of the Soviet military buildup on the island of Cuba. Within the past week, unmistakable evidence has established the fact that a series of offensive missile sites is now in preparation on that imprisoned island. The purpose of these bases can be none other than to provide a nuclear strike capability against the Western Hemisphere. 1930s taught us a clear lesson. Aggressive conduct, if allowed to grow unchecked and unchallenged, ultimately leads to war. Our unswerving objective, therefore, must be to prevent the use of these missiles against this or any other country, and to secure their elimination from the Western Hemisphere.
0: President set forth seven steps he would undertake: a quarantine on all military shipments to Cuba, continued surveillance, retaliation by us in case of a nuclear attack launched from Cuba against any Western Hemisphere nation, evacuation of our naval base at Guantanamo, requests for immediate meetings of the Organization of American States and the United Nations Security Council, calling upon Premier Khrushchev to withdraw Soviet missiles from Cuba. Russian ships carrying missiles and site-launching equipment were already en route from the Soviet Union to Cuba. The president dispatched elements of the United States Navy to form a line of interception. His orders were to stop and, if necessary, board any Soviet ship that attempted to run the blockade. The date, October 23rd, and the world watched. The Soviet ships approached. Our Navy was in position. In the White House, President Kennedy waited. The nation and the world waited with him. Would the Soviet ship stop when challenged by the U.S. fleet? If not, what then? Should Kennedy give the order to the Navy to stop them by force? And if he gave that order, would he, in fact, be pulling the worldwide nuclear trigger? The days ticked by. Wednesday. Thursday. Friday. Photographs taken by our reconnaissance overflights indicated that work on the Cuban missile sites continued. Within days, they'd be ready to launch. Saturday, October 27th, morning. The first Soviet ships would reach the interception line before noon. Kennedy and his advisors waited in the cabinet room. Then word came. First report from the Navy. The first Soviet ships, 14 of them, had sighted the Navy's interception line and had stopped dead in the water. Then, one by one, they turned away, off the course to Cuba and back to their Russian ports. For the moment, disaster had been averted, but only for the moment. The deadly potential still existed. On the island of Cuba, Soviet missiles rested on their launching pads, noses pointed directly at United States cities. They were armed and ready. On October 27th, President Kennedy, responding to a communication from Premier Khrushchev, outlined the proposal to terminate the crisis. The Soviet Union would agree to dismantle and remove from Cuba the missiles and launching equipment. In return, Kennedy agreed to remove the blockade and gave assurance that the United States would not invade Cuba. Again, the president waited, and the world waited with him. On October 28th, Khrushchev's answer reached the White House. The Soviet Union and the United States were in agreement. Removal of Russian missiles would begin at once. The launch sites would be dismantled. That same day, Kennedy sent a message to Khrushchev.
1: Dear Mr. Chairman, I think that you and I, with our heavy responsibilities for the maintenance of peace, were aware that developments were approaching a point where events could have become unmanageable. So I welcome your message and consider it an important contribution to peace.
0: And on November 2nd, the president again addressed the nation.
1: My fellow citizens, I want to take this opportunity to report on the conclusions which this government has reached on the basis of yesterday's aerial photographs, as well as other indications, namely that the Soviet missile bases in Cuba are being dismantled, their missiles and related equipment are being crated, and the fixed installations at these sites are being destroyed. The United States intends to follow closely the completion of this work through a variety of means, including aerial surveillance, until such time as an equally satisfactory international means of verification is effected. The continuation of these measures, until the threat to peace posed by these offensive weapons is gone, is in keeping with our pledge to secure their withdrawal or elimination from this hemisphere.
2: The civil rights movement, the insistence on full and equal opportunity for black citizens, surged forward with gathering momentum. The major spokesman for the movement was Dr. Martin Luther King, the young black minister whose Southern Christian Leadership Conference advocated firm but nonviolent resistance to segregation. It was in March in Birmingham, Alabama, that Dr. King delivered the eloquent and moving remarks that reaffirmed the cause to millions of blacks and white alike across the country.
3: 50 years ago, a great American, in whose symbolic shadow we stand today, signed the Emancipation Proclamation. 100 years later, the Negro lives on a lonely island of poverty in the midst of a vast ocean of material prosperity. 100 years later, the Negro is still languished in the corners of American society. Let us not wallow in the valley of despair. I still have a dream. It is a dream deeply rooted in the American dream. I have a dream that one day this nation will rise up and live out the true meaning of its creed. We hold these truths to be self-evident, that all men are created equal. I have a dream my 4 little children will one day live in a nation where they will not be judged by the color of their skin, but by content of their character. I have a dream today. I have a dream that one day little black boys and black girls will be able to join hands with little white boys and white girls as sisters and brothers. I have a dream today. This will be the day when all of God's children will be able to sing with new meaning, "My country, 'tis of thee, sweet land of liberty, of thee I sing. Land where my fathers died, land of the pilgrim's pride, from every mountainside, let freedom ring." And when we allow freedom to ring, when we let it ring from every village and hamlet, from every state and city, we will be able to speed up that day when all of God's children, black men and white men, Jews and Gentiles, Catholics and Protestants, will be able to join hands and to sing, in the words of the old Negro spiritual, "Free at last, free at last. Thank God Almighty, we are free at last."

Dallas, November 22nd, 1963, 12:30 p.m. We're in the midst of a good-natured, expectant crowd waiting at streetside for the presidential motorcade to drive by. There are cheers as the Kennedy party approaches. Now the cars are in sight and they're within hearing. There's applause, cheering. Above the crowd noise, there's a rifle shot followed by two more closer together.

0: confirm that President John F. Kennedy has been shot and is in extremely serious condition. Doctors at the emergency wing of the hospital. Parkland Hospital. President John F. Kennedy died at approximately 1 o'clock Central Standard Time today here in Dallas. He died of a gunshot wound in the brain. I have no other details regarding the assassination of the president. We return you to Parkland Hospital.
1: Now we're in a small room, off the emergency room at the hospital. We're with the vice president, Secret Service man. Several others are crowded into the room.
2: There's
1: the sound of milling around, confused
2: Johnson.
1: Talk.
2: Pardon me, sir. Mr. President, we've got to get you to Air Force One and back to Washington. The sooner the better, Mr. President. The cars, the police escort are lined up and waiting, sir. Mrs. Kennedy is prepared to leave now, sir.
3: President Lyndon Baines Johnson is about to take the oath of office here on Air Force One, the presidential airplane. It's 2:40 p.m.
4: I do solemnly swear that I will faithfully execute the office of President of the United States and will, to the best of my ability, preserve, protect, and defend the Constitution of the United States. So help me God.
5: God bless you, Mr. President.

0: Throughout that afternoon, a stunned and grief-stricken nation remained at their radios and television sets as the tragic events of this day were discussed again and again. Andrews Air Force Base, outside of Washington, D.C., clusters of government and military people wait in silence as Air Force One, bearing President and Mrs. Johnson, Mrs. Kennedy, and the body of President Kennedy arrives. Television cameras are ready to record the arrival. It's almost 6 o'clock Eastern Standard Time. As President and Mrs. Johnson emerge, a lift truck waits at the rear of the airplane to receive the casket. In the hushed silence, President Johnson, his face drawn in grief and shock, walks to the waiting microphones.
1: This is a sad time for all people. We have suffered a loss that cannot be weighed. For me, it is a deep personal tragedy. I know that the world shares the sorrow that Mrs. Kennedy and her family bear. I will do my best. That is all I can do. I ask for your help and God's.

August 1964. The United States destroyer Maddox, on patrol in the Gulf of Tonkin, was attacked by North Vietnamese torpedo boats. President Johnson requested, and Congress granted him the authority to promote peace and security in Southeast Asia. Our long and agonizing involvement in Vietnam had begun.

0: On May 30th, 1963, President Johnson spoke at the Memorial Day services commemorating the 100th anniversary of the Battle of Gettysburg. His words re-emphasized his and the nation's commitment to civil rights and equality of treatment and opportunity for all citizens.
1: Until justice is blind to color, until education is unaware of race, until opportunity is unconcerned with the color of men's skins, emancipation will be a proclamation, but not a fact. To the extent that the proclamation of emancipation is not fulfilled in fact, to that extent we shall have fallen short of assuring freedom to the free.
0: The president kept faith with those who called for action in the cause of civil rights. On July 2, 1964, thanks in large part to his leadership, the Congress enacted, and he signed into law, the most far-reaching civil rights law since Reconstruction. But more remained to be done. Following his election, the president, viewing his huge majority as a mandate, called upon the Congress to enact a voting rights bill. To introduce the act, the president appeared before a joint session of Congress on the evening of March 15th.
2: Ladies and gentlemen, the President of the United States.
1: I speak tonight for the dignity of man and the destiny of democracy. At times, history and fate meet at a single time in a single place to shape a turning point in man's unending search for freedom. So it was at Lexington and Concord. So it was a century ago at Appomattox. And so it was last week in Selma, Alabama. There is no Negro problem. There is no Southern problem. There is no Northern problem. There is only an American problem. There is no constitutional issue here. The command of the Constitution is plain. It is wrong, deadly wrong, to deny any of your fellow Americans the right to vote in this country. There is no issue of states' rights or national rights. There is only the struggle for human rights. This time, on this issue, there must be no delay, no hesitation, and no compromise of our purpose. It is the effort of American Negroes to secure for themselves the full blessings of American life. Their cause must be our cause too, because it is not just Negroes, but really it is all of us who must overcome the crippling legacy of bigotry and injustice. And we shall overcome.

0: And month after weary month, the agony of Vietnam continued. Each night, we faced the horror of it as television's on-the-spot coverage brought the sights and sounds of battle into our living rooms. We escalated, we debated, and we demonstrated. We de-escalated, and we prayed. But there seemed to be no way for us to end it. By 1968, the overriding mood of the country was one of enough. Let's get the hell out of there. President Johnson, haunted by the mounting loss of lives in Southeast Asia and beset by an angry and doubt-torn people at home, faced an election in 7 months. The White House called upon the television and radio networks to clear time on the evening of March 31st for a major address to the nation by the President of the United States.
1: And the next time you're at your supermarket, pick one up.
2: The program regularly scheduled for this time will not be seen. We switch you instead to the White House for an address by the President.
3: We're speaking to you from the East Room of the White House, where we await the appearance of the President. According to advance word from the White House press office, the President's statement will
2: be... Ladies and gentlemen, the President of the United States.
4: Good evening, my fellow Americans. Tonight, I want to speak to you of peace in Vietnam and Southeast Asia. No other question so preoccupies our people. No other dream so absorbs the 250 million human beings who live in that part of the world. No other goal motivates American policy in Southeast Asia. The communists may renew their attack any day. They are, it appears, trying to make 1968 the year of decision in Vietnam. This much is clear. If they do mount another round of heavy attacks, they will not succeed in destroying the fighting power of South Vietnam and its allies. But tragically, this is also clear. Many men on both sides of the struggle will be lost. A nation that has already suffered 20 years of warfare will suffer once again. Armies on both sides will take new casualties, and the war will go on. There's no need for this to be so. We are prepared to move immediately toward peace through negotiations. Tonight, I have ordered our aircraft and our naval vessels to make no attacks on North Vietnam. Our purpose in this action is to bring about a reduction in the level of violence that now exists. Let it never be forgotten. Peace will come because America sent her sons to secure it. It has not been easy, far from it. But the heart of our involvement in South Vietnam under three different presidents has always been America's own security. I believe that a peaceful Asia is far nearer to reality because of what America has done in Vietnam. I believe that the men who endure the dangers of battle, fighting there for us tonight, are helping the entire world avoid far greater conflicts, far wider wars, far more destruction than this one. Yet I believe that we must always be mindful of this one thing, whatever the trials and the tests ahead. The ultimate strength of our country and our cause will not lie in powerful weapons or infinite resources or boundless wealth, but will lie in the unity of our people. This I believe very deeply. And in these times, as in times before, it is true that a house divided against itself by the spirit of faction, of party, of region, of religion, of race, is a house that cannot stand. There is division in the American house now. There is divisiveness among us all tonight. And holding the trust that is mine as president of all the people, I cannot disregard the peril to the progress of the American people and the hope and the prospect of peace for all peoples. Believing this as I do, I have concluded that I should not permit the presidency to become involved in the partisan divisions that are developing in this political year. Accordingly, I shall not seek and I will not accept the nomination of my party for another term as your president. But let men everywhere know, however, that a strong, a confident, and a vigilant America stands ready tonight to seek an honorable peace, and stands ready tonight to defend an honored cause, whatever the price, whatever the burden, whatever the sacrifices that duty may require.

0: The following month, the Reverend Martin Luther King was shot and killed. Throughout the nation, great and humble alike mourned this decent American who'd worked so effectively for his people.
1: In June, the country reeled with the shock of another tragedy. Robert Kennedy, the young, vigorous champion of the disadvantaged, was assassinated.

0: In 1969, Richard M. Nixon was elected president. In his inaugural remarks, the new president dedicated himself and the country to bringing about peace in Vietnam, stating, "The greatest honor history can bestow is the title of peacemaker. This honor now beckons America, the chance to help lead the world at last out of the valley of turmoil and onto that high ground of peace that man has dreamed of since the dawn of civilization. If we succeed, generations to come will say of us, now living, that we mastered our moment, that we helped make the world safe for mankind. This is our summons to greatness."
1: But still the war dragged on, and the division in the nation deepened.
0: Then, in July 1969, the mission that electrified the entire world.

0: Apollo 11, this is Houston. Now, you're looking very good from here.
1: Roger, Houston. We're getting this first view of the lunar landing approach. We're going over the Messier craters right now, looking vertically down on them. And we can see good-sized blocks in the bottom of the crater. We're coming up to ignition point.
0: Eagle, this is Houston. You are go for landing. Over.
1: Roger. Understand. Go for landing. This is Eagle. We're go. Hang tight. We're go.
0: Roger, Eagle. You're still go and looking very good.
1: Coming down nicely. 200 feet. 160 feet. Down, forward, 5%. Quantity, light, 75 feet. Things looking good.
0: 60 seconds. Looking good from here.
1: Picking up some dust, 30 feet. Faint shadow. Drifting to the right a little.
0: 30 seconds.
1: Drifting right. Contact, light. Okay, engine stop. Engine arm off. Houston, Tranquility Base here. We're down. Eagle has landed.
0: Roger, Eagle. We copy you on the moon. We're breathing again. Hey, that was a beautiful job, you guys. How you doing, Neil?
1: Okay, Houston. I'm on the porch.
0: Neil Armstrong on the porch at 109 hours, 19 minutes, 16 seconds.
1: I'm going to step off the lunar module now. That's one small step for man, one giant leap for mankind.
2: Astronaut Mike Collins orbits the moon as astronauts Neil Armstrong and Buzz Aldrin on the moon's surface unveil the plaque on the front landing gear of the lunar module.
1: First, there are two hemispheres. One showing each of the two hemispheres of the Earth. Underneath, it says, here, man from the planet Earth first set foot upon the moon, July 1969 AD. We came in peace for all mankind.

0: In February 1972, President Nixon and Secretary of State Henry Kissinger traveled to mainland China, the first tentative steps toward friendship between the two nations. In May, the President and Secretary of State visited the Soviet Union, initiating detente.
1: On January 15, 1973, the President ordered an end to the bombing of North Vietnam. And on the 27th, he reported to the nation that the fighting had ended. As part of the ceasefire, the President demanded the immediate release of all American prisoners of war. And a grateful nation voiced our gratitude that at last it was over.

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1: And you refugees, of those who work at lathes or at desks or in mines or in the fields, and of Christians, Jews, Muslims, Buddhists, and atheists, if there really are any atheists after what we've all been through. Fellow Americans, I want to be a good president. I need your help. We all need God's sure guidance. With it, nothing can stop the United States of America. Threads of Glory, our priceless heritage.

0: We hold these truths to be self-evident, that all men are created equal, that they are endowed by their Creator with certain inalienable rights, that among these are life, liberty, and the pursuit of happiness.
1: Freedom of speech and expression. Freedom of every person to worship God in his own way. Freedom from want. Freedom from fear.
2: The Constitution is still the object of our reverence.
3: Threads of glory. Great visions of our history's giants.
4: Citizens by birth or choice of a common country, that country has a right to concentrate your affections.
0: I have a dream today.
5: We have built up, moreover, a great system of government which has stood through a long age as a model for those who seek to set liberty upon foundations that will endure.
3: The threads of glory binding us together, one nation in strength and purpose.
6: And so, my fellow Americans, ask not what your country can do for you. Ask what you can do for your country.
7: I know not what course others may take, but as for me, give me liberty or give me death.
8: With malice towards none, with charity for all, with firmness in the right as God gives us to see the right, let us strive on to finish the work we are in.
3: Born in conflict, tempered by crisis, indivisible, enduring.
0: Governments are instituted among men, deriving their just powers from the consent of the governed.
8: That government of the people, by the people, for the people, shall not perish from the earth.
3: These United States of America.

On Threads of Glory, you have heard Burt Lancaster as Patrick Henry, Richard Carlson as Thomas Jefferson, Lee Bowman as Tom Paine, Lloyd Nolan as George Washington, Ronald Reagan and Nancy Davis Reagan as readers of the Constitution

and the Bill of Rights. John Forsythe as James Monroe. Jonathan Winters as Andrew Jackson. Forrest Tucker as Colonel William B. Travis. Cesar Romero as James K. Polk. Anne Baxter as Dorothea Lynn Dix. Rosalind Russell as Elizabeth Cady Stanton. Virginia Gregg as Margaret Fuller. William Bakewell as William Lloyd Garrison. Richard Carlson as James Buchanan. Dawes Butler as platform speaker. George Hamilton as Jefferson Davis. Walter Pidgeon as Abraham Lincoln. Lee Bowman as General Robert E. Lee. William Bakewell as Chester A. Arthur. Cesar Romero as an Indian chief. John Forsythe as Woodrow Wilson. Lorne Greene as Franklin Delano Roosevelt. Ephraim Zimbalist Jr. as General Douglas MacArthur. Ernest Borgnine as Harry S. Truman. Fred McMurray as Dwight D. Eisenhower. Henry Fonda as John F. Kennedy. Roscoe Lee Brown as Dr. Martin Luther King. Hugh O'Brien as Lyndon Baines Johnson. As commentators, you have heard Rosalind Russell, Susan Oliver, and Virginia Gregg. And as narrator, Lee Bowman.

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2: The mystery man came over and he said, "I'm out of sight." He said, "For a nominal service charge, I could reach Nova."

out of shaving kit. Now I thought it was a razor and a can of foaming goo, but he told me right then when the top popped open there was nothing his box won't do but the oil of Aphrodite and the dust of the Grand Wazoo. He said you might not believe this little fellow, but it'll keep

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1: I got a crystal ball,
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0: Again?
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0: Now here's something we hope you'll really like.
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0: Here's your LEX18 storm tracker forecast on WUKY. The rest of our Thursday will hold a few spotty showers with some heavy rain plus thunder, and we'll keep some of that around overnight, too, as lows fall down to about 70. On Friday, continue to keep the umbrellas around once again for more rain off and on through the day. Some will be heavy as we have the flood watch in effect. I'm meteorologist Emily McKinney.
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0: Hey, it's Stephen Thompson from NPR Music. 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

0: Here is your LEX 18 storm tracker forecast on WUKY. Showers are isolated this morning, but could still be heavy as you're heading out the door. Watch for times of very heavy rain off and on today, along with clouds and temperatures only warming to the low to mid 80s. The flood watch remains in effect. Stay safe. I'm meteorologist Emily McKinney.
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0: There are a lot of questions about Mitch McConnell's health. 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

0: Look, folks, let's be honest. If you're 19 and you stay up all night, it's a victory. It's like you beat the night. You remember that feeling. If you're over 30, man, that sun is like God's flashlight.
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1: Here is your LEX 18 storm tracker forecast on WUKY. Showers are isolated this morning, but could still be heavy as you're heading out the door. Watch for times of very heavy rain off and on today, along with clouds and temperatures only warming to the low to mid 80s. The flood watch remains in effect. Stay safe. I'm meteorologist Emily McKinney.
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0: Here is your LEX18 Storm Tracker forecast on WUKY. Showers are isolated this morning, but could still be heavy as you're heading out the door. Watch for times of very heavy rain off and on today, along with clouds and temperatures only warming to the low to mid 80s. The flood watch remains in effect. Stay safe. I'm meteorologist Emily McKinney.
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0: Here is your LEX18 storm tracker forecast on WUKY. Showers are isolated this morning, but could still be heavy as you're heading out the door. Watch for times of very heavy rain off and on today, along with clouds and temperatures only warming to the low to mid 80s. The flood watch remains in effect. Stay safe. I'm meteorologist Emily McKinney.
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0: You've heard that the freaks come out at night, and it's true. On Rockin' Roots After Dark.
1: You're missing all the fun. 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Some of them have been partying all night long. 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

0: Here is your LEX 18 storm tracker forecast on WUKY. Showers are isolated this morning, but could still be heavy as you're heading out the door. Watch for times of very heavy rain off and on today, along with clouds and temperatures only warming to the low to mid 80s. The flood watch remains in effect. Stay safe. I'm meteorologist Emily McKinney.
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0: questions about Mitch McConnell's health. 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What do top officials owe the public about their health? 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

0: Here is your LEX18 storm tracker forecast on WUKY. Showers are isolated this morning but could still be heavy as you're heading out the door. Watch for times of very heavy rain off and on today, along with clouds and temperatures only warming to the low to mid 80s. The flood watch remains in effect. Stay safe. I'm meteorologist Emily McKinney.
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1: Knock, knock. Who's there? Mitochondria. This is Sandra Tsing Lo with the lowdown on science. Mitochondria produce energy for our cells. When they malfunction, it spells problems for our nerves and muscles. What can we do? Enter Temurkin Ayupov and team at the Institute of Molecular and Clinical Ophthalmology. They developed a method to deliver healthy mitochondria to sick cells. Our cells are covered in proteins called receptors that work like locks on a door. These researchers gave mitochondria a protein key, letting them unlock and enter specific cells. And they successfully targeted mitochondria to nerve cells. And the survival of nerve cells with mitochondrial disease improved by 24%. So let's open our hearts to mitochondrion door dashers. 5 stars.
2: In June, Iran and the United States agreed to a ceasefire and to work towards a diplomatic ending to their war. 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I'm John Donvan, and this week on Open to Debate, we take on the question, who's winning the war in Iran, Tehran or Trump?
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6: It's Morning Edition from NPR News. I'm E. Martinez.
0: And I'm Steve Inskeep. A federal planning commission has advanced President Trump's proposed arch in Washington, D.C., or just outside Washington, D.C., but the commission wants more details before it gives the final green light. NPR's Rachel Treisman reports on some of the remaining hurdles.
7: The National Capital Planning Commission's Thursday meeting started with protesters outside and continued with over 2 hours of public pushback in the room.
8: This proposal is an affront to the men and women buried at Arlington National Cemetery.
9: So only Congress can decide if such a work belongs here.
10: Its design is fussy, imitative, and intrudes on the harmony of the surrounding area.
7: Meg Cowan, Ed Sterley, and Peggy Barlett were among the roughly 40 people who spoke out against the arch. That's on top of thousands who submitted written comments, overwhelmingly in opposition. Many of the speakers criticized the arch's proposed placement in a traffic circle directly between the Lincoln Memorial and Arlington National Cemetery. Veterans, some of whom are suing over the arch, and Gold Star mothers like Cynthia Morrison said a huge structure would be out of place.
11: For me, that view is not merely visual, it is remembrance.
7: There are also safety concerns for pedestrians, cyclists, cars, and planes. The 250-foot arch would sit directly in the path of flights coming in and out of Reagan National Airport. Cowan again.
8: The fact that this so-called monument would require red obstruction lights only underscores how inappropriate it is.
7: The commission, which is chaired by a Trump appointee, ultimately voted 8-1 to approve the site and building plans. 3 members voted present. Commissioners asked the Department of the Interior to come back with more details, including traffic and environmental studies. Jessica Bowron represents the department.
12: I can certainly commit that we will continue to work to be responsive to the comments of the commission.
7: The panel tabled a discussion of D.C.'s building height limits until its next meeting. That's scheduled for early September. Rachel Treisman, NPR News.
6: The Rolling Stones put out their first album 62 years ago. LBJ was president. The Super Bowl didn't exist. Dinosaurs roamed the earth. Well, Mick and Keith are resilient. Today, the Stones released a new one, Foreign Tongues.

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6: Good morning. In 2024, President Trump blurted out, "They're eating the dogs." It was a baseless statement about Haitians, many of whom

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1: 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It is 6:42. I'm Clay Wallace. Showers and thunderstorms likely today, mainly before noon. Mostly cloudy with a high near 82. Tonight, a 30% chance of showers and thunderstorms, mainly between 9 and 11 p.m. Increasing clouds with a low around 69. Tomorrow, a 40% chance of showers and thunderstorms, mainly after 2 p.m. Mostly cloudy with a high near 84. It is 70 and overcast. NPR's Steve Inskeep speaks with John Wertheim of Sports Illustrated to preview the Wimbledon finals. 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
2: 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Or, like, what is it?
1: Well, of course, every one of these contracts is different. But what we would anticipate is the same kind of terms that are in other supplier contracts, such as certain amounts that have to be prepared, certain prices, timing of delivery, quality assurance, all those things are what we would expect to have in these contracts.
2: Chips, again and again, seem to have been the Achilles heel for the auto industry. There were pandemic shortages. There were price pressures when Russia invaded Ukraine. Do agreements like this, how far do they get the auto industry in being more secure, given these threats can come out of nowhere?
1: It can't prevent threats that come from nowhere. And of course, as we're sitting here, we again have disruption in the Straits of Hormuz. But contracts like this are really important in terms of identifying and contractually obligating two parties to buy a certain amount of quantity, to reserve certain quantities for major customers, to assure quality. And it does reduce the risks to the manufacturers. And because of that, it also increases the comfort that customers might have if they wanted to, say, go order a Ford for delivery months from now, they're just a little bit more likely to have a Ford actually show up when Ford Motor Company has made contracts with the major suppliers.
2: Any idea of what Micron or the chip maker in this scenario gets out of a deal like this?
1: If you're a chip maker, you might be selling to laptop makers or makers of console games. And some of those may be, you know, very volatile demand. I mean, for example, video games are quite volatile. And what's the hot console is something that I can't predict 2 years from now. But I'm pretty confident predicting that we'll be making F-150s, Honda Civics, and Toyota Camrys 2 and 3 and 5 years from now, because they're such longstanding products and are so important to so many people.
2: Patrick Anderson is CEO of Anderson Economic Group. Thank you so much.
1: Good to talk with you.
2: In New York, I'm Sabri Benishour with the Marketplace Morning Report. 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
3: 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Good morning. It is 6:59. I'm Clay Wallace. At I-64 West, exit 35 in Shelby County, the roadway is shut down due to a collision. That's traffic information courtesy of the City of Lexington. A flood watch remains in effect through late Saturday night as flash flooding caused by excessive rainfall continues to be possible. It is 70 and overcast. Coming up from the WUKY newsroom, a former Fayette County Public Schools employee is asking a judge to reinstate her to the position of budget director. Karen Czar will have more after the headlines on WUKY's Morning Edition.
4: Good morning. The fighting between the U.S. and Iran appears to be on hold for now after 2 nights of extensive attacks across the Gulf region. Is diplomacy still on the table? It's Morning Edition from NPR News. President Trump keeps warning of the threat of communism in America. I'm Steve Inskeep.
5: Jeremy Martinez, his rhetoric has intensified after Democratic Socialists secured primary wins. Do voters agree with the president's scare tactics? Also, should politicians be more transparent about their health issues? And the Rolling Stones released

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1: Good morning. You're listening to 91.3 WUKY, NPR Lexington. It is 7:19. I'm Clay Wallace. Multiple waves of showers and thunderstorms are expected to produce widespread rainfall amounts of 1 to 2 inches, with localized pockets of 3 to 4 inches resulting in an elevated risk for flash flooding today through Saturday evening. Some thunderstorms have the potential to be strong, with an isolated severe threat tonight into Saturday morning. It is 70 with light rain. On I-64 West at exit 35 in Shelby County, the roadway is reportedly shut down due to a collision. Traffic information courtesy of the City of Lexington.
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1: The Interior Department is arguing D.C. height limits don't apply to federal projects, bucking a century of precedent. If the panel reviewing Trump's arch agrees, experts say it could change the city. That's coming up next on WUKY's Morning Edition. Taking a look at WUKY's Arts and Events Community Calendar, Pioneer Playhouse presents The Iron Baby Angel, a play following the misadventures of young Harold Hines Jr., a precocious Tom Sawyer-like protagonist, as he navigates the quirky places and unique faces that populated Danville in 1909, from 8 to 10, running through July 18th. 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
4: It's Morning Edition from NPR News. I'm E. Martinez.
5: And I'm Steve Inskeep. A federal planning commission has advanced President Trump's proposed arch in Washington, D.C., or just outside Washington, D.C., but the commission wants more details before it gives the final green light. NPR's Rachel Treisman reports on some of the remaining hurdles.
6: The National Capital Planning Commission's Thursday meeting started with protesters outside and continued with over 2 hours of public pushback in the room.
7: This proposal is an affront to the men and women buried at Arlington National Cemetery.
8: So only Congress can decide if such a work belongs here.
9: Its design is fussy, imitative, and intrudes on the harmony of the surrounding area.
6: Meg Cowan, Ed Sterley, and Peggy Barlett were among the roughly 40 people who spoke out against the arch. That's on top of thousands who submitted written comments, overwhelmingly in opposition. Many of the speakers criticized the arch's proposed placement in a traffic circle directly between the Lincoln Memorial and Arlington National Cemetery. Veterans, some of whom are suing over the arch, and Gold Star mothers like Cynthia Morrison said a huge structure would be out of place.
10: For me, that view is not merely visual, it is remembrance.
6: There are also safety concerns for pedestrians, cyclists, cars, and planes. The 250-foot arch would sit directly in the path of flights coming in and out of Reagan National Airport. Cowan again.
7: The fact that this so-called monument would require red obstruction lights only underscores how inappropriate it is.
6: The commission, which is chaired by a Trump appointee, ultimately voted 8-1 to approve the site and building plans. Three members voted present. Commissioners asked the Department of the Interior to come back with more details, including traffic and environmental studies. Jessica Bowron represents the department.
11: I can certainly commit that we will continue to work to be responsive to the comments of the commission.
6: The panel tabled a discussion of D.C.'s building height limits until its next meeting. That's scheduled for early September. Rachel Treisman, NPR News.
4: The Rolling Stones put out their first album 62 years ago. LBJ was president. The Super Bowl didn't exist. Dinosaurs roamed the earth. Well, Mick and Keith are resilient. Today, the Stones released a new one, Foreign Tongues.

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1: Determined by something called rules of origin. Can you explain what that is and what the Trump administration wants to change about it?
2: It's not uncommon for there to be a park that's built in Canada that goes across the Detroit River into somewhere in Michigan, gets put in a larger assembly, goes back across. So you have parts that go back and forth across the border two and three times and even more. And the question of, hey, where's that car built, is never an easy answer when you're looking at a vehicle from an American automaker here. So the rules of origin are very technical items. You hardly ever see them in the newspaper, but they matter a lot for trade between the United States and Canada, and they're really important for the auto industry.
1: If automakers had to move more production back to the U.S., how difficult and how expensive would that be?
2: The answer is they're already doing it. There was $12.5 billion in auto tariffs applied on Canadian and Mexican parts and automobiles alone in 2025. So $12.5 billion is a lot of reasons for automakers and suppliers to look for ways to reduce the tariff costs. What hasn't occurred, and what I hope doesn't occur, is a wholesale separation of the industry, meaning basically you create a wall, or effectively a wall, because that would hurt both the United States and Canada and Mexico. There are a lot of auto production in the United States that depends on high quality, reasonable cost parts that are assembled in Canada and Mexico, and vice versa. So we in the United States have a lot to lose if we don't come to a negotiated agreement and renew something like the USMCA.
1: Patrick Anderson, CEO of Anderson Economic Group, thank you so much for coming on and speaking with us.
2: Good to talk with you today.
1: Our executive producer is Nancy Fargali. Our digital team includes Antoinette Brock, Emily McCune, and Dylan Miettinen. Our engineers are Sam Keenan and David Schreck. And in New York, I'm Sabri Benishore with the Marketplace Morning Report. 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
3: 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It is 7:59. I'm Clay Wallace. Today, showers and thunderstorms likely, mainly before noon. Mostly cloudy with a high near 82. Tonight, a 30% chance of showers and thunderstorms, mainly between 9 and 11 p.m. Increasing clouds with a low around 69. And tomorrow, a 40% chance of showers and thunderstorms, mainly after 2 p.m. Mostly cloudy with a high near 84. It's 70 with light rain. Coming up from the WUKY newsroom, the contract for an interim CEO of the Kentucky State Fair Board has been put on hold by Republican lawmakers. Karen Czar will have more after the headlines on WUKY's Morning Edition.
4: Good morning. In 2024, President Trump blurted out, "They're eating the dogs." It was a baseless statement about Haitians, many of whom are actually healthcare workers. What happens as the U.S. revokes their work permits? It's Morning Edition from NPR News. A group of friends went to a coastal Mississippi island July 4th. I'm E. Martinez.
5: And I'm Steve Inskeep. The friends returned safely except for the one teenager who was black. His family and a civil rights lawyer want to know how he died. Also, who pays for the Patriot Front, the white nationalists who demonstrated in Washington on Independence Day? And in StoryCorps, a former prison inmate talks with a corrections officer. It's Friday, July 10th. John Calvin was born this day in 1509. He's the Christian theologian who later gave his name to a cartoon boy with a tiger. The news is next.
6: Live from NPR News in Washington, I'm Windsor Johnston. Tensions between the U.S. and Iran appear to have eased after 2 days of intense missile and drone strikes, but Iran is still threatening its Gulf neighbors, and Israel says it's prepared to re-enter the war. NPR

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1: Sitting here, we again have disruption in the Straits of Hormuz, but contracts like this are really important in terms of identifying and contractually obligating two parties to buy a certain amount of quantity, to reserve certain quantities for major customers, to assure quality, and it does reduce the risks to the manufacturers. And because of that, it also increases the comfort that customers might have if they wanted to, say, go order a Ford for delivery months from now. They're just a little bit more likely to have a Ford actually show up when Ford Motor Company has made contracts with the major suppliers.
2: Any idea of what Micron or the chip maker in this scenario gets out of a deal like this?
1: If you're a chip maker, you might be selling to laptop makers or makers of console games. And some of those may be, you know, very volatile demand. I mean, for example, video games are quite volatile. And what's the hot console is something that I can't predict 2 years from now. But I'm pretty confident predicting that we'll be making F-150s, Honda Civics, and Toyota Camrys 2 and 3 and 5 years from now, because they're such longstanding products and are so important to so many people.
2: Patrick Anderson is CEO of Anderson Economic Group. Thank you so much.
1: Good to talk with you.
2: In New York, I'm Sabri Benishore with the Marketplace Morning Report. 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
5: Good morning. The fighting between the U.S. and Iran appears to be on hold for now after 2 nights of extensive attacks across the Gulf region. Is diplomacy still on the table? It's Morning Edition from NPR News. President Trump keeps warning of the threat of communism in America. I'm Steve Inskeep.
6: And I'm Martinez. His rhetoric has intensified after Democratic Socialists secured primary wins. Do voters agree with the president's scare tactics? Also, should politicians be more transparent about their health issues? And the Rolling Stones release a new album. It's Friday, July 10th, and speaking of Mick and the Boys, on this day in 1965, the Stones scored their first number one hit song in the United States with I Can't Get No Satisfaction. You Can Get News, that's next.
7: Live from NPR News in Washington, I'm Windsor Johnston. The head of Iran's Islamic Revolutionary Guard praised the country's late supreme leader as a martyr today and called for revenge. The commander is rarely seen in public, but as NPR's Hadil Al-Shawti reports, he made an exception to attend his funeral.
8: Brigadier General Ahmad Vahidi said the death of Ayatollah Ali Khamenei was the beginning of a, quote, new chapter of honor and perseverance in Iran. In a statement, he called Khamenei, who was killed at the start of the U.S.-Israeli war against Iran, a martyr. While Vahidi occasionally issues public statements, his attendance at Khamenei's funeral was the first public appearance since the start of the war. Vahidi publicly performed funeral prayers with three of Khamenei's sons. Khamenei's fourth son and current Iranian leader was not seen during the week-long funeral procession. Hadil Al-Shalchi, NPR News, Istanbul.

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1: Knock, knock. Who's there? Mitochondria. This is Sandrit Singh Loh with the lowdown on science. Mitochondria produce energy for our cells. When they malfunction, it spells problems for our nerves and muscles. What can we do? Enter Temurkin Ayupov and team at the Institute of Molecular and Clinical Ophthalmology. They developed a method to deliver healthy mitochondria to sick cells. Our cells are covered in proteins called receptors that work like locks on a door. These researchers gave mitochondria a protein key, letting them unlock and enter specific cells. And they successfully targeted mitochondria to nerve cells. And the survival of nerve cells with mitochondrial disease improved by 24%. So let's open our hearts to mitochondrion door dashers. 5 stars.
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0: Welcome to Open Studio, where we put a spotlight on the arts, artists, and issues in the cultural community. I'm Tom Musgrave. This week's guest has commuted to the studio from all the way inside the office here at WUKY. So I want to welcome Robert Hansel, WUKY's membership and marketing director. And among his portfolio of duties here at the station is recruiting for the WUKY Gallery here at the station offices on Spur Road. So hi, Robert. Welcome.
1: Thank you so much for having me, Tom.
0: For folks who may not be familiar with the WUKY Gallery or haven't visited the studio here, give a little description of what it's all about.
1: When we got here to WUKY, we just had all of this incredible wall space. But also the university was like, we really don't want you putting nails in these walls. If you've worked at the university, you know they have some very strict rules about things like that. So I did some research and I was thinking, you know, this is such a beautiful space that we've got to utilize it in other ways to get people to come out and see it other than just our studios, our recording studios here. So I thought and thought and I was like, you know, the space is so large. We have so much wall space. We could actually create a gallery and it'd just be an additional way for us to promote local artists. We do that on a musical level, so why not do it on a visual arts level?
0: So how many artists have you featured here in the gallery?
1: We have probably at this point had about 10. One of the problems, of course, COVID hit. Mm-hmm. Right in the middle of this. So that sort of put, we were going very strong with having artists in. And just a few of the artists we had here, the first artist we had was Tater Knob Pottery with Sarah Colbreth and Jeff Ng. And they've been so generous with the station and they really know how to put on a show. Mm-hmm. So that was our first experience with a gallery opening. And it was amazing. And they made it look so easy. And we continued on. We had artists like Julie Quick, Robert Pinkue, the Urban Art Gallery was here, Creative Camera Club, and Libby Falk Jones are just a few of the artists we've had. And the spectrum of art that they've had here has been amazing. We've had abstract artists. We've had portrait artists. We've had sort of like cartoon comic strip artists. So we love a wide array of the arts that come in here.
0: So that's what you're looking for, a broad array of stuff that maybe people haven't seen before.
1: Exactly. We just sent out a call for artists for the gallery. I've gotten a ton of responses. We're actually going through those right now, just sort of to jury those particular artists to see who will be the next in. We try to get anywhere from 3 to 4 artists a year. We like to have them in here for 3 to 4 months. We will also do a meet and greet with the artist that comes in. And what's great about having it here at the radio station, we have the on-air promotions to go behind the gallery. So we're on air constantly pitching to come visit the gallery. We're pitching the artist. They have a web presence. We try to post their artist statement. We post samples of their artwork. And we do a whole invitation out for their artist open house and meet and greet. So it's a really good time.
0: So the gallery is open to the public. Somebody could come by, just ring the bell, and I just want to look at the art on
1: yes.
0: the walls.
1: Okay. It's open during our business hours, which is 8 to 5. So anyone can come in. We've actually had a lot of artists who've told their friends, you know, I've got this exhibit going on out at WKY Studios. Why don't you go check it out? And they'll just randomly show up and they was like, yeah, we heard you had a gallery exhibit and we want to come look at it. So it's open to everyone. And like I said, from the hours of 8 a.m. to 5 p.m.
0: How should artists make their proposals to you? What do you require of the artist when they come with their proposals?
1: It's very simple. We actually have on our website, if you go to the arts section under the art gallery, there is a submission for a proposal of your works, and it's only 2 pages. Very, very limited information we need. And we do ask the artist about the size and the number of pieces they have. Like I said, we've got a lot of wall space. There's information on the art gallery. It shows our most recent artist statement and works of the most recent artist, as well as the application process. And like I said, it's a very short application process.

0: 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Plaid Elephant Books stocks thousands of books, games, puzzles, and toys, and also hosts regular community events for families.
1: I would say up there we've had easily 20 to 25 pieces of art.
2: Wow. Good amount of space to accommodate.
1: Yes.
2: Yeah. Well, I want to thank Robert Hansel, WUKY's Membership and Marketing Director, for being with me today to talk about the WUKY Gallery. WUKY has an open call to artists for work to go on exhibit in the gallery. So thanks again, Robert.
1: And thank you for having me.
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3: Thank you, Tom. I'm Joe Conkright at University of Kentucky Public Radio, 91.3 WUKY Lexington, WUKY HD1, streaming at WUKY.org. Music on the way from Hozier. We've got the Strokes on the way. Celebrating all kinds of things today. It's National Kitten Day. It's also National Wyoming Day, for some reason. And over in Brazil, they're celebrating Pizza Day. In Brazil, but we can celebrate it here if you want. It's also the birthday of all kinds of wonderful rock and roots artists, including Imelda May and Bela Fleck, Arlo Guthrie, and Mavis Staples. We'll hear music from all of those artists today. Going to start off with some roots for your rock and roots, taking you back to 1972. It was on this day Harry Nilsson's eighth album, Son of Schmilsson, was released. One of Harry's finest records, featured a lot of cool songs, including this cover song, a tune that was recorded by so many people over the years, but Harry's version, very intimate and perfect for an overcast and wet morning, early in the morning on Rockin' Roots. Good morning.

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0: Rockin' Roots 91.3 WUKY. Brand new song from Beth Orton from the new album The Ground Above. And that was Paul Simon with the title cut from his album So Beautiful or So What. And you also heard in the set some Stevie Ray Vaughan, a double treble, Couldn't Stand the Weather. The Strokes with Going Shopping. That's a new song on WUKY. It's from their album Reality Awaits. Hozier sang Eat Your Young. And on top of the set from 1972, Harry Nilsson from the Nilsson Schmilsson album, which came out on this day back in 1972. We heard the cut early in the morning to start us off with. Joe Conkright hanging out with you this morning with music on the way from the Rolling Stones. Their brand new album, Foreign Tongues, comes out today. We're going to hear a couple of tracks off of that and something vintage from the Stones. Little Stones set coming up for you on WUKY's Rockin' Roots. Well, if you can't stand the weather, just wait. We got more of it coming. Flood watch remains in effect through late Saturday night. Some flash flood possibilities caused by excessive rainfall. That continues to be possible all the way through Saturday evening. And definitely be careful out there. We are expecting a high around 82 today. Overnight, 69 for your low. Still a chance of showers and thunderstorms. And tomorrow, more of the same. Mainly after 2 tomorrow and high around 84. It's 72 and it's, I would say, cloudy at WUKY.
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WKY, where NPR rocks at 91.3. Today's big day for Rolling Stones fans because Foreign Tongues is available now, the 25th studio album from the Rolling Stones. Hard to believe in 6 decades they only have 25 albums. They're slackers, those guys. This new album, by the way, produced by Andrew Watt, who also co-produced Paul McCartney's new album, Paul McCartney appearing on Foreign Tongues, playing a song, along with Bruno Mars, Chad Smith of the Red Hot Chili Peppers, Steve Winwood on the album, and Robert Smith of The Cure, curiously, on the album as well, along with the rhythm section that tours often with the Stones, Steve Jordan on drums, and Daryl Jones. We started off with a Stones track, Vintage, a tune originally recorded in 1954 by Muddy Waters. And then in 1964, the Stones included it on their debut album, I Just Want to Make Love to You. Great song from the Willie Dixon catalog there. And squeezed in the middle, the second part of the double A side of their single, which was released in May, Rough and Twisted. So they released Rough and Twisted and In the Stars, two new songs off Foreign Tongues album. They have another single out there available as well, Jealous Lover, which will probably play at some point on WUKY's Rock and Roots. But just know that new album available now, along with Jack White's new album, came out today as well. We've got some music in a moment from Teddy Swims. We'll hear the new single from Ryan Bingham up next on WUKY's Rock and Roots, celebrating the birthday of Imelda May, one of our favorites. She was born in 1974. This is a track originally recorded in 1961 by Louisiana R&B artist Charles Sheffield, and performed by Imelda May on this one. This track from 2008 off her Love Tattoo record. It's your voodoo working. Imelda May on WUKY's Rockin' Root.

0: Rockin' Roots 91.3 WUKY. Ryan Bingham, Let the Big Dog Eat. That's off the new album, They Call Us the Lucky Ones. Teddy Swims before that with his brand new single, Mr. Know-It-All. And Imelda May got us cooking with It's Your Voodoo Working from 2008. Imelda May celebrating her 52nd birthday today, one of our favorites. It's also Bela Fleck's birthday and Arlo Guthrie and Mavis Staples, all born on this day. We'll hear selections from all of those throughout the morning and afternoon on WUKY's Rockin' Roots. In just a moment, Mitski, and we'll hear Olivia Dean with Sam Fender on WUKY's Rockin' Roots.
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0: 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Mavis, an American original, born on this day, 1939, celebrating her 87th birthday. We'll hear more from Mavis's catalog, as well as a whole lot of good stuff. Greg Kinn Band and Arlo Guthrie, Melda May, Foo Fighters. 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
2: Live from NPR News in Washington, I'm Windsor Johnston. President Trump says he will not sign bipartisan legislation designed to lower housing costs. NPR's Franco Ordonez reports Trump is withholding his signature to protest the Senate's failure to pass his sweeping elections bill.
3: President Trump has pushed Republican leaders to press harder to pass his election overhaul, the Save America Act, but the controversial bill doesn't have the votes to pass. The president made his announcement on the housing bill online and expressed his frustration in an angry post, calling Republicans dumb for allowing what he described as a horrible calamity to happen to the party. The move is likely to increase friction between Trump and Republican lawmakers who have been clamoring for any legislative accomplishment to be able to take back to voters ahead of the midterms. But the bill is still likely to become law automatically over the weekend, unless Trump vetoes it. Franco Ordonez, NPR News, the White House.
2: The Trump administration has removed the remaining leadership at the Election Assistance Commission. NPR's Ashley Lopez reports the decision comes just 4 months before the November midterms.
4: The White House says it has removed the last few commissioners of the Election Assistance Commission. This is an independent agency created in the wake of the 2000 presidential election, a close race plagued by administrative errors. The agency has since helped provide election officials with resources and has collected data about how elections went. The EAC was created to have four commissioners. At the beginning of this year, one Republican member abruptly resigned, and now another is also resigning. The agency's two Democratic members, however, were removed. Ashley Lopez, NPR News.
2: The final day of a week-long preliminary hearing in the case of Tyler Robinson is getting underway at this hour. Prosecutors have presented more evidence implicating him in the shooting death of conservative activist Charlie Kirk. Sean Higgins with member station KUER reports from Salt Lake City.

0: city.
1: In the hours after Kirk was shot on the campus of Utah Valley University on September 10th, Robinson exchanged messages with his roommate and romantic partner. The lengthy text exchange between Robinson and Lance Twiggs was read aloud in the courtroom by State Bureau of Investigation agent Brian Davis.
2: And then Lance replies, "You weren't the one who did it, right?" And Tyler says, "I am, I'm sorry."
1: In addition to the texts, an edited interview the prosecution conducted with Twiggs was also played. In the footage, he testified that Robinson expressed regret before turning himself in to law enforcement. Robinson has yet to enter a plea to the charges against him. For NPR News, I'm Sean Higgins in Salt Lake City.
0: Stocks are trading mixed on Wall Street at this hour. The Dow was up 66 points, the Nasdaq down 98. This is NPR News.
3: Thank you so much for choosing WUKY. We're NPR Rocks at 91.3. I'm Joe Conkright. Noah Kahan with new music coming up. Also Beck on deck. Up next, though, some more roots for your rockin' roots. Taking back to 2019, a live recording from London. Another track from Mavis Staples, who celebrates her 87th birthday today. This is a good one. Love and Trust, a tune that was written by Ben Harper, and she did this song with Ben on the album that they did together that he produced. But this version, live from London, Mavis Staples, on her birthday, on WUKY.

don't wanna run, like the executioner who won't fire his gun.

0: Rock and Roots on 91.3 WKY. It's a laid-back single from famous folk singer Beck on WKY's Rock and Roots. That new single there, Ride Lonesome. Mayor Hawthorne, before that, her favorite song from the album Where Does This Door Go? You also heard Noah Kahan with the brand new single Doors, the latest from his album The Great Divide. Foo Fighters with Shame, Shame off the Medicine at Midnight record. And from 2019, a live recording from London, Mavis Staples with Love and Trust. Mavis celebrating her 87th birthday. It's also Arlo Guthrie's birthday and Bela Fleck and Imelda May, one of our favorites. We've got an Imelda May song coming up featuring Beck, covering a Julie London track. We've got some These Sacred Souls and something vintage for National Kitten Day. I wonder what that's going to be. Something good, though, I'm sure. I'm Joe Conkright. Very happy to be here, shuffling the decades, bringing you some of your favorite songs and some of your new favorite songs. Flood watch in effect through late Saturday night. We've got some rain moving through the region, and it could produce some big puddles across the state and some flooding conditions. So definitely be careful out there as the rain moves through. We are expecting some this evening and into tomorrow. Looking at high around 84 for tomorrow and pretty much the same forecast for the weekend with chance rain. It's 73 and cloudy now at WUKY.
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0: WKYY, where NPR rocks at 91.3. Some roots for your rock and roots. One of the greatest artists to record for King Records from Cincinnati, in the Cincinnati label King Records. That song actually recorded in New York City, though. Little Willie John, Leave My Kitten Alone, from 1959. Today is National Kitten Day, so we tossed that one in the mix. You heard The Sacred Souls, Any Old Fool, and on top of the set, Imelda May, with Jeff Beck, Cry Me a River, a live recording from 2010. Solid. Imelda May celebrating her 52nd birthday. We'll hear more from her catalog, as well as some Mavis Staples and Arlo Guthrie and others, all born on this day. Got another song for National Kitten Day, Why Not? This one from 1965. And, you know, kittens, they've kind of taken over the internet, cats and kittens. An estimated 6.5 billion cat pictures on the web and roughly 12,000 views on YouTube, more than any other category, four times as much go viral than dog content. So cats have that over dogs. I don't know what it is about kittens, but here's one from 1965, Tom Jones. What's new, Pussycat?
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0: Rock and Roots on 91.3 WUKY. Lead vocalist and drummer Billy Bob Thornton and the Boxmasters from Southern California there. That new track off their album In the Bay, Don't Count the Days. You also heard Lake Street Dive from 2014, You Go Down Smooth. Suki Waterhouse with her new single Back in Love. And from 1965, Welsh rocker Tom Jones with What's New, Pussycat, for National Kitten Day. Jack White's new album, Frozen Charlotte, comes out today. Got a couple of tracks from that. And another one from Mavis Staples on her 87th birthday today. It's coming up on Rockin' Roots.
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Rockin' Roots, 91.3 WUKY, where NPR rocks. Jack White is having a moment, celebrated his 51st birthday yesterday, and his brand new album, Frozen Charlotte, comes out today. We heard a couple of tracks off that new record, including that one there, Derrico Domenico, and also God and the Broken Ribs. On top of the set, from 1974, Blood Pressure, a song from the Staple Singers catalog, and Mavis Staples celebrating her birthday today, 87 today. Coming up in just a few moments, we have NPR News headlines and state and local news from our award-winning WUKY newsroom, and we'll be right back with some Rockin' Roots music. Arlo Guthrie, who was born on this day, 1947, son of Woody Guthrie, American legend. Arlo, 79 today. We'll hear something from his catalog. Also, Charlie Crockett's Red Clay Strays on the way. John Hyatt's Blondshell, whole lot of good stuff coming up next hour on University of Kentucky Public Radio, 91.3 WUKY Lexington, WUKY HD1 streaming at WUKY.org. Stay with us. The music continues after news from NPR and WUKY.

0: are encouraging these individuals who used to have TPS to apply for asylum, but that's a very slow process, and it's not any protection from being deported.
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5: Good afternoon. I'm Karen Czar for 91.3 WUKY NPR Lexington. A flood watch remains in effect through late Saturday night for much of central and eastern Kentucky, including Lexington and surrounding communities. The National Weather Service says repeated rounds of showers and thunderstorms are expected, with periods of heavy rainfall increasing the risk of flash flooding. Saturated soil from recent rainfall could increase the likelihood of flooding, especially in areas that have received several inches of additional rain. Forecasters warn that excessive runoff could cause rivers, creeks, and streams to overflow their banks, leading to flooding in low-lying and flood-prone areas. You're urged to monitor forecasts and avoid driving through flooded roadways. The former budget director for Fayette County Public Schools is asking a judge to reinstate her to her previous position. Ann Sampson Grimes, who served as executive director of budget and financial planning, said the district reassigned her to a lower-paid technical engineer role. She called the move an illegal demotion and an act of retaliation. Grimes argued Kentucky law required the district to provide a written explanation and a hearing before she could be removed from her executive director position. She said she received neither. She also claims the reassignment was punishment for raising concerns about possible fraud, waste, and mismanagement of school funds. In her filing, Grimes warned that the district is already advertising her former position. She urged the judge to issue an emergency order reinstating her before another person is hired. The state has launched a new interactive domestic violence dashboard that gives the public access to statewide and county-level information on domestic violence cases, shelters, support services, and law enforcement outcomes. The dashboard, developed by the Criminal Justice Statistical Analysis Center, includes data from the state's annual domestic violence reports to help officials, advocates, and communities better identify trends and target resources. Kentucky First Lady Brittany Beshear said the numbers are staggering.
6: More than 45% of women and 35% of men in Kentucky experience physical violence or sexual assault in their lifetimes. These are not just numbers, they are our neighbors, men, women, children from every community of our state.
5: Beshear said the tool is intended to strengthen support for survivors and improve efforts to prevent domestic violence and human trafficking.
6: This dashboard allows Kentuckians to filter information to see exactly what is taking place in their counties and in the surrounding areas.
5: The state also released its 2025 domestic violence data report, which found domestic violence levels remained relatively stable from the previous year. But the numbers are high. Nearly 33,800 incidents were reported, more than 8,300 arrests made, and more than 20,000 protective orders were issued. Just over 14,000 people received services through Zero V's regional programs. This is WUKY News, NPR, Lexington.
7: 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Joining us from the Lexington Farmers Market, Josh England. Josh, welcome back to WUKY. What's happening over there at the Lexington Farmers Market?
8: Well, we are finally starting to get into the heart of summer. We typically divide up how we think about farmers markets, at least in central Kentucky, as things that are available before 4th of July and things that are available after 4th of July. But we also know that there's been really strange weather the last month, whether that's 5 or 6 inches of rain, followed by 5 days of record-breaking heat, followed by another 5 or 6 inches of rain, which makes everyone's lives really difficult. That means that creeks are flooding and that fields are flooding and then they're drying out. And so what you may have been accustomed to getting right now might still be a week or two out, or we might already have it, just depending on what the expectation is and if the farmer happened to be on the outside of that microburst storm instead of inside that microburst storm. We've been very lucky that one of our farmers in southern Kentucky has had corn, and it came in 2 days before the 4th of July, so we were able to have really delicious, local, fresh corn available for our customers on the 4th of July. But he got very lucky because it rained 4 days before, and had he not got that rain, it would have not been ready. It would not have been able to plump up and be really juicy. Over the next week or two, we're going to start seeing an increase in availability of sweet corn, tomatoes. We've talked a lot about cherry tomatoes, and we started to get some of those slicers, but we're still building into having more and more tomatoes. As we keep on going over the next couple weeks, we're also going to get more kinds of beans, blackberries, a little bit of peaches are starting to come in. So we're getting into that really delicious summertime, but we're not full steam ahead yet. I think some people have seen in the news that Space Tango, which is a really great local business with national and, I guess, international and extraterrestrial routes is expanding, and so they're going to be taking over some of that middle space of Gray Line Station, which means that our Wednesday evening market is shifting closer to the Loudoun side of the Gray Line Station. So don't get distraught if you don't see us in our normal spot next to that back parking lot. You might have to venture forward towards North Lime Donuts to be able to find us.
7: Josh, thank you so much for coming in and telling us about the Lexington Farmers Market.
8: Thanks for having me.
7: And thank you for joining us for the Lexington Farmers Market Report, brought to you by Kentucky American Water. And we'll see you down there at the Lexington Farmers Market, where friends meet. I'm Joe Conkright for WUKY.
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0: Rockin' Roots, brand new music from Red Clay Strays from the Grateful album Demons in Your Choir. John Hiatt before that, Memphis in the Meantime from the Ring the Family record. Charlie Crockett, I'm Just a Clown from the album The Man from Waco. And that was Arlo Guthrie on top, coming into Los Angeles. Arlo Guthrie, born on this day, 1947, celebrating his 79th birthday today. Boy, we were all over in that set, Los Angeles, down to Texas, Red Clay Strays from Alabama, and we had Memphis in Meantime from Indianapolis artist John Hiatt. So shuffling all around with the musical map. We got some music in a moment from Brandi Carlile's new album and also a new song from Blonde Shell. Joe Conkright hanging out with you on this afternoon edition of WKY's Rockin' Roots. Celebrating all kinds of things today. National Pina Colada Day. It's National Kitten Day and National French Fry Day. Celebrate them all together and enjoy great music right here on WKY's Rockin' Roots. Now, we are expecting some serious weather passing through. There's still a flood watch in effect through late Saturday night for the WKY listening area, and that could mean multiple waves of showers and thunderstorms producing widespread rainfall up to 1 to 2 inches. Localized pockets could be up to 3 to 4 inches, and that results in elevated risk for flash flooding today through Saturday evening. So if you're in some low-lying areas, definitely take extra precaution in these next several hours. We're looking at low around 69 tonight with, again, chance of showers and thunderstorms. That's going to continue through tomorrow and a chance on Sunday as well. It's 74 and partly sunny, WUKY.
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Singer-songwriter Brandi Carlile with a brand new single there, Life on the Run. You know, she released an album last year, Returning to Myself, which was her first solo project in about 4 years, 10-track album. This song, not on that album. It's a brand new song, but it does have support from Aaron Dessner of The National, who co-wrote that song with Brandi. And maybe there's a new album in the works. It's not sure. This is sort of a standalone single from her. Before that, you heard Blonde Shell with a brand new single, Heart Has to Work So Hard. Got a couple of new songs on the way. Father John Misty, if you haven't heard his new single, that's coming up. Also, Modest Mouse in just a bit. But we're celebrating some stuff today. You know, it's National Wyoming Day, if you want to celebrate that, National French Fry Day. But the one I really like is National Pina Colada Day. And I know what you're thinking. You're thinking, Joe Concrete, it's pronounced Pina Colada. I know that. But if you go into a place and you order a pina colada, they know what you're talking about. Anyways, this is the song about it. This is Rupert Holmes did the original. This is Sugar Ray's version from 1919, the Pina Colada song on Rockin' Roots.

0: WKY, where NPR rocks at 91.3, Father John Misty with a terrific new single called The Payoff. Nobody sounds quite like Joshua Tillman, Father John Misty. You heard Imelda May right before that from 2010 off her Mayhem album, Road Runner. Imelda May celebrating her 52nd birthday today, one of our favorites on Rock and Roots. Modest Mouse with Picking Dragon's Pockets. That's a brand new song from their album, An Eraser and a Maze. And on top of the set from 2019, Sugar Ray performing Rupert Holmes' Escape, the Pina Colada song for National Pina Colada Day. So why not? Music in a moment from The Revivalist, taking it down to New Orleans. And we'll stay in New Orleans with some Aaron Neville, with a little help from Mavis Staples, who celebrates her birthday. She's 87 today. It's all coming up on WUKY, where NPR rocks at 91.3.
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1: couple of legends there. Aaron Neville with Mavis Staples. That's from a concert album called I'll Take You There, an all-star concert celebration of Mavis Staples from 2017. Mavis turning 87 today, still making music, still on tour, actually, which is incredible. 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Betel Flex, birthday today, 68. Of course, former Lexingtonian and a tremendous banjo player, maybe the greatest banjo player. You could argue that easily. We've got music on the other side from Bob Dylan, who's performing tonight in Cincinnati, along with Lucinda Williams, who is going to be on the bill as well at Riverbend. Pretty solid. We'll hear new music from Goose and Young the Giant. Maybe another selection from Mavis Staples and Melda May. And also Greg Kinn is born on this day. We'll hear Jeopardy in the next hour of Rock and Roots. Stay with us. Music after news from NPR.

But first, let's play something for Bob Dylan, because he's going to be coming through the area performing tonight at the PNC River Bend, along with Lucinda Williams and the John Doe Folk Trio performing before Dylan takes the stage tonight. Here's a live track from the Rolling Thunder concert from 1975, a great series of concerts, actually. This one from Boston Music Hall, 1975. Bob Dylan's not going to have Scarlett Rivera playing violin on this particular tour, but here's what she sounds like with Bob Dylan live. This is a version of Isis on WUKY's Rockin' Roots.

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0: WKYN, where NPR rocks at 91.3. That's brand new music from the indie rock California quintet known as Young the Giant. Their new album, Victory Garden, their sixth studio album, is available now, and that's where you can find that tune there, Evergreen. Wood Brothers before that with something from their Paradise record, Singing to Strangers. By the way, Wood Brothers coming to town on Tuesday, August 25th at the Lexington Opera House. Should be a good show. We heard Goose in the set with Good to Be from their Big Modern album. Also in the set, Lucinda Williams from her 2011 album Blessed. We heard a song called Seeing Black. Lucinda Williams going to be performing tonight in Cincinnati at Riverbend along with Bob Dylan. And we heard him on top of the set, a live recording from the Rolling Thunder Review concert series. We heard the tune Isis with the amazing Scarlett Rivera playing that wicked violin on that tune. She's not going to be with Bob tonight, but it should be a good show. Bob Dylan, Lucinda Williams, and the John Doe Folk Trio also performing. John Doe of the band X, Gone Folk. He's a pretty cool guy. Joe Conkright with you. Very happy to be here this afternoon. Today is the first day of the 859 Rewind. It's a brand new podcast here at WKY. Lexington personality Lee Delapina has joined our podcast team, and he's going to be doing this sort of a tribute to the music of the 90s that came out of Lexington, all of the great artists and bands and the music that they made, and also some of the venues. In fact, the very first episode, which is available now on our podcast page at WKY.org, he brings in David Butler, who was not only a member of the band Strangle Martin and currently a member of Rebel Without a Cause. David also was one of the co-owners of the legendary club, The Rockledge. And so David Butler is the guest on the very first edition of the 859 Rewind. We're going to hear a little sample of the podcast in just a moment, and then we'll also hear one of the groups that played and recorded at the Rockledge, 10-Foot Pole. That's coming up in just a little bit on WUKY's Rock and Roots. Also, new music from Houndmouth on deck. Looking at the forecast, flood watch in effect through late Saturday night. Repeated rounds of showers and thunderstorms are capable of some heavy rain expected maybe today through the weekend. Already wet soils in some areas is going to make the flooding more susceptible, especially with each additional round of rainfall, and localized significant flooding may develop in areas that see several inches of rainfall. So be careful out there. Low of 69 tonight, 84 for a high tomorrow. Again, chances of showers and thunderstorms, and then it goes all the way really through Sunday, a chance of showers and storms as well. Currently at WUKY, it is 75.
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2: Staples.
3: Flaming Lips.
4: Yes, two or three times.
3: Really?
4: Yeah, and the first time the Flaming Lips played, they came in and they started unloading and they looked around and they looked at the breaker box and they were like, this is not enough electricity. And they just proceeded to like hook into the line that was coming off of the pole before it went into the breaker box. And they assured me, oh, it'll be fine, you know. And I was kind of terrified.
3: Yeah, that's crazy stuff. But nothing bad. They didn't blow any fuses. No blackouts in Lexington.
4: No.
3: Goo Goo Dolls.
4: Yeah. Goo Goo Dolls played, I think, twice.
3: I've been told the Goo Goo Dolls, before they became the Goo Goo Dolls that we all know and hate, that they were actually a punk rock band. Is that?
4: Yeah, they were. Okay. And they were great guys.
3: That's cool. Lemonheads?
4: Yeah. That was definitely an RFL show.
3: Okay. The Jesus Lizard.
4: I'm less sure about that.
3: Okay.
4: Probably.
3: The Replacements?
4: Yes, absolutely.
3: Really?
4: Yeah. That was terrifying. Because we had a... They're one of my favorite bands ever. And so this promoter from Nashville came in and talked to us. And the Replacements were out with Tom Petty. And they had a couple nights off, and this promoter was trying to book them in some clubs. And he came in and said, you know, what's your capacity? And we told him, and then he kind of sold however many tickets he wanted to, you know. And
3: right.
4: So it was just packed.
3: Oh, you just packed,
4: it was kind of scary. And but We survived. Everybody survived. It was a great show.
3: Fantastic. The last one I've got on this list, which is I find hard to believe, Primus?
4: Yeah.
3: Primus played there?
4: They played, unreal. I think, to about four people, and they cooked their dinner on a camp stove before they went on.
3: Wow.
4: Like in the club.
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Swinging. Imelda May, from her debut album, No Turning Back, from 2003. Imelda May celebrating her 52nd birthday today, and we've been enjoying some selections from her complete catalog, and that one, the earliest selection out of her. She used to play in a swing outfit called Blue Harlem, and you get a little taste of what that group sounded like with that performance. That's an original song from Imelda May, by the way. What Am I Gonna Do? You also heard in the set Hound Mouth, the new single Tiger Blood from the Lordy record. And yes, that was Lexington's own 10-foot pole with a live version of Killing Me Dude captured at the Rockledge. And you heard David Butler talking with Lee Delapina about some of the groups that played at the Rockledge. It's pretty cool. That's part of the 859 Rewind podcast. Just a little sample. 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Brand new today. On the way, we've got music from the Dirty Knobs with Mike Campbell. Up next on WKY's Rockin' Roots, also celebrating a birthday today, along with Mavis Staples and Imelda May, Greg Kinn of the Greg Kinn Band, born on July 10th, 1950, celebrating 76th birthday. This is the big single from the Greg Kinn Band from 1983, Jeopardy on Rockin' Roots.

0: Mike Campbell picked up quite a few things from Tom Petty playing in the Heartbreakers for so many years. Man, that almost sounds like a new Tom Petty song. That is Mike's band, The Dirty Knobs, from the album Mission of Mercy. They came through Lexington earlier this year performing at the Opera House, and hopefully they'll be back again at tune No Regrets. I have no regrets about playing the Greg Kinn Band from 1983, a big hit. Well, it was all over the place. Jeopardy, Greg Kinn celebrating 76th birthday today. On the way, we've got Johnny Blue Skies. That's Sturgill Simpson's new moniker. We'll hear a song from Sturgill and something for Teddy Bear Picnic Day. Why not? On Rockin' Roots.
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0: That was 4 Degrees by Anoni, chosen by my guest, actor Tatiana Maslany, for personal records on World Cafe. She's been sharing a playlist of songs that unlock who she is. And thank you so much, Tatiana, for sharing this. What a powerful and awesome set of music that was.
1: Thank you. I'm so glad that you knew some of them, too.
0: Of course. I'm so happy. Yeah, that was so much fun.
1: Yeah, it was so great. I could talk about tunes all day.
0: 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Thank you again to Tatiana Maslany, who currently is starring in the show Maximum Pleasure Guaranteed. And thanks to World Cafe senior producer Kimberly Janod for her work on that session. Big shout out as well to our affiliates, the public radio stations who bring this show to you all across the country, and to our team here who make it. We produce it at WXPN at the University of Pennsylvania in Philadelphia. My name is Raina Duris. 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

0: from her latest album, Ambiguous Desire, Arlo Parks, Beams. 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
0: When you begin to peruse the shelves in the World Cafe archives, you might start to notice there are certain artists who take up a big chunk of space. Artists who've been coming in since the beginning and return again and again. I'm Raina Duras on Live from the Archives today, pulling out a track from one of those artists, Alison Krauss. Performing a song from her 1999 album of the same name, Alison Krauss, Forget About It, live for World Cafe.

0: Two songs there about distractions under capitalism. The Strokes back there with Going Shopping. And that one you just heard was Candy Everybody Wants from 10,000 Maniacs. An artist who will be playing for something around 160,000 maniacs at Fenway Park this week after these quick words on World Cafe.
1: A federal program that helps schools pay for internet access is under review by the FCC. 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
0: Hey, it's Raina with you on World Cafe. Your next artist kicked off a sold-out four-night stint at Boston's Fenway Park on Tuesday, part of his massive tour this summer. Just for some perspective, Fenway holds almost 40,000 people for a concert. So over four nights, that's almost 160,000 fans who will be seeing Noah Kahan. Tonight is the third of those four shows. It's all part of the Great Divide Tour for his new album. From that album, this is Doors. Noah Kahan on World Cafe.

0: Jade Bird, I Get No Joy. And that's it for this edition of World Cafe. I hope these songs gave you some joy, at least. Thanks for letting me spend the time with you to soundtrack part of your day. Thank you for supporting public radio. And thanks to our affiliate public radio stations for bringing this show across the country. We produce it at WXPN at the University of Pennsylvania in Philadelphia. My name is Raina Duras. 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
7: EAC does not ever touch a ballot. 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
8: President Trump cleans house at the Election Assistance Commission, drawing condemnation from Democrats and voting rights advocates.
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9: And I'm Scott Detrow. Ahead this hour, the latest on a deadly ICE operation in Houston.

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1: Harder to pass his election overhaul, the Save America Act, but the controversial bill doesn't have the votes to pass. The president made his announcement on the housing bill online and expressed his frustration in an angry post, calling Republicans dumb for allowing what he described as a horrible calamity to happen to the party. The move is likely to increase friction between Trump and Republican lawmakers who have been clamoring for any legislative accomplishment to be able to take back to voters ahead of the midterms. But the bill is still likely to become law automatically over the weekend, unless Trump vetoes it. Franco Ordonez, NPR News, the White House.
2: Three men who arrested during an immigration operation that resulted in Lorenzo Salgado Araujo's fatal shooting in Houston Tuesday say a federal officer fired at them almost immediately after exiting his vehicle and that at no point did the driver veer in his direction. That is according to reporting by the Washington Post's Arelis Hernandez, who spoke to NPR's Here and Now about the accounts the detained men shared through their attorney.
3: Victor Salgado, who is Mr. Salgado Araujo's brother, mentioned to the attorney, Hugo Valderas Ibarra, that, you thought you were going to escape or something to that effect, a sort of mocking, or in Spanish, burlándose, right? Like mocking him and say, oh, you thought you were going to get away, was the comment that they made.
2: The Department of Homeland Security now says the officers were looking for someone else ahead of the attempted traffic stop and were not wearing body cameras during the confrontation. The U.S. Department of Education is trying to reassure disability advocates about plans to move the agency's special education offices elsewhere in the federal government. NPR's Janaki Mehta reports on what officials said during a private call.
4: For months, the disability community has been on edge about the special education office moving to the Department of Health and Human Services. According to a recording of the call obtained by NPR, Kelly Rogers, who oversees that office, said the staff with expertise in special education will move to HHS, but that she would continue to oversee them from her perch at the Education Department. She promised that federal funds and oversight of special education laws would not be disrupted by the changes. Several advocates told NPR they left the call more concerned about how this move would improve the lives of students and educators. They worried the changes will make it more confusing for students, state leaders, and families to know where to turn if the rights of students with disabilities are not being met in schools. Janaki Mehta, NPR News.
2: It's NPR.
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6: I'm Josh James with WUKY News, NPR, Lexington. Lexington planners have voted down a recommendation that would have permitted large-scale solar projects in the city's surrounding agricultural land. The question has been the subject of long-running debate as the city works to balance its commitment to greener energy with its signature rural perimeter. Silicon Ranch, which has sought to build larger solar operations in agricultural zones, opposed the new language. This is Bob Corney with Silicon Ranch at the Thursday Planning Commission meeting.
7: Solar development does not have to be a choice between energy or agriculture. It can be both. Agrivoltaics has clear benefits to soil health, ecosystem improvement.
6: Brittany Rothmeyer with the Fayette Alliance disagreed with that characterization and warned that allowing such development sets a dangerous precedent.
8: We have to be really careful, as we always are, in making these policies. If we permit something like this and violate our established city policies and allow an industrial type of use on our most sensitive and most finite resource that we have in this community.
6: The city's Planning Commission voted unanimously against the revised language. In a statement, Silicon Ranch said it is disappointed with the outcome, but that it will continue to be part of the discussion. And Jay Batt will officially become the University of Kentucky's next athletics director July 28th. Batt's onboarding comes with a price. UK is set to pay his former employer, Michigan State, a nearly $4 million buyout. The payment will be made in phases over the next year. This is Batt at a press conference in June.
9: Want to appreciate Mitch Barnhart. He's done an incredible job of building that championship standard, and I'm humbled and honored to follow Mitch.
6: Barnhart.

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1: It's 418 at 91.3 WUKY. Thanks for joining us for All Things Considered. A flood watch remains in effect through late Saturday night for Fayette County. Flash flooding caused by excessive rainfall continues to be a possibility. So here's how it looks tonight. Mostly cloudy skies early, then periods of showers later on. A low near 70 tonight. Tomorrow, showers and scattered thunderstorms, a high around 80. Cloudy on Sunday with another chance for rain in the afternoon. Again, high 81. By Sunday night, back to cloudy conditions. One stalled vehicle right now, according to the City of Lexington's real-time traffic ticker. That is at New Circle Road at Leestown Road. On the lane is reportedly blocked. Coming up, three men who were arrested during an immigration operation which resulted in the death of another person are disputing ICE's version of responding to a situation in which the agents felt at risk. We'll have more on that story coming up in about 20 minutes on 91.3 WUKY.

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1: It's 4:48 at 91.3 WUKY. You're listening to All Things Considered. A reminder that flood watch remains in effect for Fayette County through late Saturday night. So flash flooding a possibility. Stay weather aware this weekend. Tonight, mostly cloudy skies early on, periods of showers late, low around 70. Saturday, showers and scattered thunderstorms, a high of 80. Some periods of cloudiness on Sunday, but again, a chance for rain in the afternoon, a high around 81. If you are driving on the inner loop of New Circle Road, there could be a delay around Leestown Road. There's a lane reportedly blocked by a stalled vehicle. Coming up on All Things Considered, a week-long hearing to establish whether the accused killer of conservative activist Charlie Kirk can be taken to full trial ended today. And there's been dramatic testimony. We'll have more on that story in 20 minutes right here on 91.3 WUKY.

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1: On Tuesday, in the district of Congresswoman Sylvia Garcia, she says the acting director of ICE told her officers went after the wrong person.
2: He confirmed that Lorenzo Salgado Aroja was not the target of the operation, nor was his brother, who was a passenger in the vehicle.
1: An ICE spokesman says officers opened fire after the driver attempted to run them over. Attorney Hugo Balderas represents two of the men who were in the van at the time of the incident.
3: They confirmed that at no point was there ever an ICE agent directly in front of the vehicle. They also confirmed that the shots came from the sides, not from the front, which is inconsistent, you know, with the ICE agent's statement.
1: The local district attorney is also launching his own investigation. For NPR News, I'm Kyle McClinigan in Houston.
4: The Education Department is trying to reassure disability advocates about plans to move the agency's special ed offices elsewhere in the federal government. NPR's Janaki Mitha has more.
5: For months, the disability community has been on edge about the special education office moving to the Department of Health and Human Services. According to a recording of the call obtained by NPR, Kelly Rogers, who oversees that office, said the staff with expertise in special education will move to HHS, but that she would continue to oversee them from her perch at the Education Department. She promised that federal funds and oversight of special education laws would not be disrupted by the changes. Several advocates told NPR they left the call more concerned about how this move would improve the lives of students and educators. They worried the changes will make it more confusing for students, state leaders, and families to know where to turn if the rights of students with disabilities are not being met in schools. Janaki Mehta, NPR News.
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7: I'm Josh James with WUKY, NPR, Lexington. The planned data center at a former Lexmark campus would be a more than $1 billion investment, according to documents obtained by the Lexington Herald Leader. The figures were included in an email exchange between the development company's president and a Commerce Lexington official. According to the communication, the investment would come in the form of a $300 million facility with up to $750 million in additional spending as power capacity geared up. Should the data center meant to power AI operations move forward, the price tag would make it one of the most expensive data center projects in the state. And London Mayor Randall Weddle is resigning. The decision to step away from the post followed a court decision that found Weddle, who has a primary residence outside the city, was not eligible to run for re-election. The London City Council was also preparing to vote on a resolution requesting Weddle's removal by Kentucky Attorney General Russell Coleman. In a lengthy online post, the embattled mayor expressed gratitude for his time in office and thanked his supporters, the community, and employees of the city. He also wrote that, quote, "Our judicial system has spoken, and while this is not the outcome I had hoped for, I respect the rule of law, the judge, and the decision of the court," end quote. Weddle's tenure has been marked by numerous controversies, including ongoing felony campaign finance charges over improper donations to Governor Andy Beshear's campaign and Kentucky Democrats, and a briefly successful effort by the council to oust him. He was reinstated after a court battle in 2025. Weddle is set to leave office Sunday, July 12th. And Lexington planners have voted down a recommendation that would have permitted large-scale solar projects in the city's surrounding agricultural land. The question has been the subject of long-running debate as the city works to balance its commitments to greener energy with maintaining its signature rural perimeter. In a statement, solar developer Silicon Ranch said it is disappointed with the outcome, but that it will continue to be part of the discussion. This is WUKY News.
8: 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I'm Mary Louise Kelly.
9: And I'm Scott Detrow. On Wednesday, Democrat Graham Platner ended his scandal-plagued run for a Senate seat in Maine. He released a video Wednesday night that made it

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1: It's 518 at 91.3 WUKY. You're listening to All Things Considered. That flood watch remains in effect for Fayette County and will do so through late Saturday night. So flash flooding a possibility as we see rounds of storms this weekend. Some could be severe for tonight. Mostly cloudy skies early on, then periods of showers later and a low of 70. Smooth sailing traffic-wise at the moment, according to the City of Lexington's real-time traffic ticker, but we'll keep an eye on that through the end of All Things Considered at 6 o'clock. Coming up, France beat Morocco yesterday to advance to the World Cup semifinals. The match drew large crowds to the streets of Paris to watch on big screens in the summer heat. And in a country with a large Moroccan diaspora, many hearts were divided. Hear more on that story coming up in about 20 minutes on 91.3 WUKY.
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5: And I'm Mary Louise Kelly. Patriotic art is taking center stage this year as the United States celebrates its 250th. This month, we're looking at the effect of Trump administration policies on arts and culture. NPR's Chloe Veltman reports on how some artists are adapting to new patriotic priorities.
6: It's been 6 years since President Trump first announced his plan to build a sculpture park featuring 250 life-size statues of notable American figures.
7: And we will teach our children to know that they live in a land of legends.
6: Concrete plans for the National Garden of American Heroes are still in the works. Nevertheless, the National Endowment for the Arts has handed out some 50 grants to cultural groups around the country to help celebrate some of the heroes slated for inclusion, such as the 40th President of the United States.
8: God bless you, and God bless the United States of America.
6: At the Ronald Reagan Presidential Library and Museum, 40 miles northwest of downtown Los Angeles, the voice of the actor-turned-politician floats above music from his Hollywood career in a new orchestral and video work highlighting episodes from his colorful life.
9: Mr. Gorbachev, tear down this wall.
6: A regional group, the New West Symphony, created the Ronald Reagan Overture with the help of a $25,000 Garden of American Heroes grant from the NEA. Michael Christie is New West's music director.
10: Stirring patriotism on America's birthday. Like, that is a solid message. I'm proud of it.
6: Christie and the musicians perform against the backdrop of an enormous American flag. Reagan's Air Force One plane hangs above the audience. Audience member Teresa Brunasso is deeply moved.
11: It reaches out to your heart, it touches you inside and out, and it makes you so proud to be an American.
6: The NEA funds far more than patriotic programming, but this being the 250th anniversary year, there's a particular emphasis on national pride. In 2025, the Trump administration rescinded about $21 million in NEA grants, according to advocacy nonprofit Americans for the Arts. The money was pulled from projects around the country that did not meet the administration's funding objectives. For example, if they were too focused on diversity and inclusion, the administration said it was prioritizing grants for more patriotic works, like military band performances. In a statement, the NEA said the anniversary is an opportunity to celebrate our nation's rich artistic heritage and cultural legacy through many artistic disciplines and perspectives. The unexpected loss of funding devastated arts groups around the country, but some leaned into the spirit of American patriotism. Take the Chicago-based Mexican folk music group Sones de Mexico Ensemble. Last year, the NEA abruptly rescinded their grant to create concerts and education programs around a popular type of Mexican ballad known as a corrido. So when the group's co-founder, Juan Diaz, heard about the NEA's Garden of American Heroes grants, he decided to look down the list of heroes.
11: And I picked 8 people in U.S. history that I felt I could write a corrido about.
6: He repitched the project to the NEA, this time using Trump administration-approved subjects like aviator Amelia Earhart and baseball star Roberto Clemente. The grant came through.

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1: It's 548 and 91.3 WUKY. A flood watch in effect for Fayette County through late Saturday night. So we're going to see rounds of storms, possible flooding, stay weather aware this weekend. But for tonight, mostly cloudy skies. Could see some showers later on, a low around 70. Showers and scattered thunderstorms move in Saturday morning, high of 80. Traffic-wise, an injury collision, Richmond Road and North Eagle Creek Drive. Multiple lanes blocked there. And a stalled vehicle outbound Georgetown Road at Sandersville Road. The left turn lane is reportedly blocked. Stick around for WUKY's Open Studio coming up in the next 10 minutes, followed by Today Explained right here on 91.3 WUKY.
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0: Welcome to Open Studio, where we put a spotlight on the arts, artists, and issues in the cultural community. I'm Tom Musgrave. This week's guest has commuted to the studio from all the way inside the office here at WUKY. So I want to welcome Robert Hansel, WUKY's membership and marketing director. And among his portfolio of duties here at the station is recruiting for the WUKY Gallery here at the station offices on Spur Road. So hi, Robert. Welcome.
1: Thank you so much for having me, Tom.
0: For folks who may not be familiar with the WUKY Gallery or haven't visited the studio here, give a little description of what it's all about.
1: When we got here to WUKY, we just had all of this incredible wall space. But also the university was like, we really don't want you putting nails in these walls. If you've worked at the university, you know they have some very strict rules about things like that. So I did some research and I was thinking, you know, this is such a beautiful space that we've got to utilize it in other ways to get people to come out and see it other than just our studios, our recording studios here. So I thought and thought and I was like, you know, the space is so large. We have so much wall space. We could actually create a gallery and it just be an additional way for us to promote local artists. We do that on a musical level, so why not do it on a visual arts level?
0: So how many artists have you featured here in the gallery?
1: We have probably, at this point, had about 10. One of the problems, of course, COVID hit. Mm-hmm. Right in the middle of this. So that sort of put, we were going very strong with having artists in. And just a few of the artists we had here, the first artist we had was Tater Knob Pottery with Sarah Colbreth and Jeff Ng. And they've been so generous with the station, and they really know how to put on a show. Mm-hmm. So that was our first experience with a gallery opening, and it was amazing. And they made it look so easy, and we continued on. We had artists like Julie Quick, Robert Pinkew, the Urban Art Gallery was here, Creative Camera Club, and Libby Falk Jones are just a few of the artists we've had, and the spectrum of art that they've had here has been amazing. We've had abstract artists, we've had portrait artists, we've had sort of like cartoon comic strip artists. So we love a wide array of the arts that come in here.
0: So that's what you're looking for, a broad array of stuff that maybe people haven't seen before.
1: Exactly. We just sent out a call for artists for the gallery. I've gotten a ton of responses. We're actually going through those right now, just sort of to jury those particular artists to see who will be the next in. We try to get anywhere from 3 to 4 artists a year. We like to have them in here for 3 to 4 months. We will also do a meet and greet with the artist that comes in. And what's great about having it here at the radio station, we have the on-air promotions to go behind the gallery. Mm-hmm. So we're on air constantly pitching to come visit the gallery. We're pitching the artist. They have a web presence. We try to post their artist statement. We post samples of their artwork. And we do a whole invitation out for their artist open house and meet and greet. So it's a really good time.
0: So the gallery is open to the public. Somebody could come by, just ring the bell, and I just want to look at the art on
1: yes.
0: the walls. Okay.
1: It's open during our business hours, which is 8 to 5. So anyone can come in. We've actually had a lot of artists who've told their friends, you know, I've got this exhibit going on out at WKY Studios. Why don't you go check it out? And they'll just randomly show up and they was like, yeah, we heard you had a gallery exhibit and we want to come look at it. So it's open to everyone. And like I said, from the hours of 8 a.m. to 5 p.m.
0: How should artists make their proposals to you? What do you require of the artist when they come with their proposals?
1: It's very simple. We actually have on our website, if you go to the arts section under the art gallery, there is a submission for a proposal of your works, and it's only 2 pages. Very, very limited information we need. And we do ask the artist about the size and the number of pieces they have. Like I said, we've got a lot of wall space. There's information on the art gallery. It shows our most recent artist statement and works of the most recent artist, as well as the application process. And like I said, it's a very short application process, and it's not a long list. Like I said, we just expect enough pieces, and that all depends upon the dimensions, that can fill our space. And as you've seen, we have quite a bit of wall space because we have long corridor hallways.
0: Yes.
1: And we have a WKY cafe / kitchen that's got huge walls. We use the upstairs, which was when this was actually a professional recording studio. That's where the artist would live when they would come here to record. So we have all this wall space because it's basically a large hallway going through to where the bedrooms were. And we can put, I would say up there, we've had easily 20 to 25 pieces of art.
0: Wow. Good amount of space to accommodate.
1: Yes.
0: Yeah. Well, I want to thank Robert Hansel, WUKY's Membership and Marketing Director, for being with me today to talk about the WUKY Gallery. WUKY has an open call to artists for work to go on exhibit in the gallery. So thanks again, Robert.
1: And thank you for having me.
0: 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Your idea may make it on the air. I'm Tom Musgrave. 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

0: This week on Joe's Blues, two special hours celebrating the music of Chicago, from Lou Rawls to Magic Sam, the Staple Singers to the Paul Butterfield Blues Band, plus Curtis Mayfield, Coco Taylor, Muddy Waters, and many more. In the second hour, we'll celebrate Chicago the Band. It's a Windy City double feature, made in Chicago, in the blues of Chicago, the Band, on Joe's Blues, Friday night from 9 to 11, Monday evening 7 to 9. 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